K92.3, Orlando's number one for new country. How would you like some very scary nighttime thrill rides at SeaWorld? Yeah, so we're talking about four new haunted houses. I Know What You Did Last Summer, The Final Catch, and on and on and on. Four tickets could be yours to SeaWorld's Hollow Scream. It's a keyword weekend winning. We'll give you a keyword after this song.

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0: all we're trying to do, Kenny. We're carrying on K92.3, Orlando's number one for new country. How you doing? It's Adam. Hope you're enjoying your Saturday night. And I know what to do when I'm told what to do. And here's what I was told what to do over the app.
1: Please play Girl Dad.
0: Yes, sir. It's Cole Swindell, K92.3.

It's K92.3, Orlando's number one for new country. How you doing? It's Adam. Well, I was doing some research on this next song. I was trying to find something fun for you, and I learned a new word. So instead of teaching you something about the song, I'll teach you the new word. It's called interpolates. Yes, this song in the songwriting credits, it interpolates, which means reuses a melody or line from a different song, Butterfly by the band Crazy Town in the 90s. So interpolates. Now you've learned a new word.

K92.3, Orlando's number one for new country. Not one, not two, not three, but four tickets to SeaWorld's Hollow Scream up for grabs. We'll give you a keyword after this song. No, you know what? We'll give you a keyword right now. World, W-O-R-L-D. That's your keyword. Enter it now and you could win four tickets to SeaWorld's Hollow Scream.

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It's Orlando's number one for new country, K92.3. How you doing? It's Adam. Just a little after 9 on a wet Saturday night, so that means you should win something, because, right? 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

0: That's Riley Green on K92.3, Orlando's number one for new country. But wouldn't Riley Green sound so much better if he had some Carly Pierce with him?
1: There you go, yeah.
0: Well, this song is very serious, but the making of the music video was not. They both pride themselves on being unserious people, and there were a lot of bloopers, apparently, when they were trying to be serious making this video. The song's beautiful, though, huh?

K923 Orlando's number one for new country. How you doing? It's Adam. Maybe you're getting out of the movies, or maybe you're headed into the movies, The Social Reckoning. Everyone's seeing it this weekend. Except for Ella Langley. She's just loving life. She's not going to go to the movies for that.

It's K92.3, Orlando's number one for new country. How you doing? It's Adam. How about the haunted house, I Know What You Did Last Summer, The Final Catch? Four new scare zones, sinister shows, riding the rides at SeaWorld at night during the scary time. Well, we've got four tickets up for grab. The keyword is trick, T-R-I-C-K. 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

It's K92.3, Orlando's number one for new country. How you doing? It's Adam. So Zach John King knew two things. He knew he wanted to make a living in music, and he knew he had to be in Nashville. So he goes to Nashville. He has a job as a behavioral therapist for children with autism, but he misses so much work because he's writing songs, he gets fired. And because he got fired, he wrote this song.

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Dan and Shay, K92.3, Orlando's number one for new country. Hope you're enjoying your Saturday night. No matter what you're doing, hopefully you're being safe. That's the main thing, especially with the weather we've got right now. And if you knew what the keyword was for last hour, you'll probably already figure out what it's going to be for this hour. But we'll officially tell you what the keyword is after this song, and it could get you 4 tickets to SeaWorld's Hollow Scream.

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Orlando's number one for new country is K92.3. How you doing? It's Adam. And have you thought about what you're doing next weekend yet? You haven't? Well, let me help you out. Dan and Shay, they're playing Mid-Florida Credit Union Amphitheater, and we've got tickets 8 a.m. all next week. 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Hey.

K92.3, Orlando's number one for new country. So Corey Kent, well, he's got bosses, and his bosses have a certain amount of posts he has to do per week, and he was behind on his posts, so for a last-minute thing, he threw on some clothes and made a funny post with this song, and it turned into a hit. Wasn't meant to be. It's called Empty Words.

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We don't want the trick. 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T-R-E-A-T. That's your keyword. Could get you four tickets. Enter it now. Treat. Another bite.

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Orlando's number one for new country is K92.3. How you doing? It's Adam, just after 11, which means it's time for a keyword. We'll give it to you after this song. Wanted to go to SeaWorld's Hollow Scream? Well, four tickets on the line. Keyword after this song, K92.3.

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K92.3, Orlando's number one for new country. How you doing? It's Adam. And all next week, starting Monday with the Country Countdown Quiz at 5:35, well, we've got tickets to Jingle Jam. Yeah, it's going to be awesome, and especially if you get to go for free.

0: It's Darius Rucker on K92.3, Orlando's number one for new country. How you doing? It's Adam. Guest host.
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And that's it for me, folks. My name's Adam Alexander. Time for me to fly. I'll be back tomorrow, 5 p.m. In the meantime, we've got some great country for you. We've got a Sunday for you like no other. You know why? Because you wake up and you're alive. That's why, baby.

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21: I'm Beth Carroll. We're going to learn about an interesting organization today, CECO, that stands for Conductive Education Center of Orlando. And we're going to hear about two girls who have benefited from the services of the nonprofit. So with me is their mother, Tiffany Davies, and Dr. Christina Weiskopf, who is Executive Director of CECO. So, Doctor, let's go ahead and start with you first because you are the executive director. Let's hear what the organization does. What is conductive education?
22: Thank you so much for having me. And it is my pleasure to talk about CECO. CECO, the Conductive Education Center of Orlando, was established 25 years ago. In fact, we are celebrating our 25th anniversary here in Winter Park. And as you said, we provide conductive education. Conductive education is a form of special education, and it was developed specifically to teach everyday and academic skills for individuals who have neurological disorders. When we use the term neurological disorders, so many times I get the question, what do you mean by that? So for example, cerebral palsy, spina bifida, or any other diagnosis that has a symptom or manifestation through motor disability, communication delays, social delays, and other different symptoms. So we work with a wide range of diagnoses. And conductive education, if you want to really understand, it's kind of therapy and education together. So with therapy, physical therapy, we know they work with gross motor skills, occupational therapy, fine motor and feeding, communication, speech, language pathologists work with communication, and social and cognitive, usually educational professionals work with those skills. Under conductive education, we kind of put all of these professionals or disciplines together, and we look at the child or the individual as a whole. We don't take them different parts. We treat them as a person. And our goal is to make them as independent as they can through the educational approaches that we use at SECO.
21: So, for example, if somebody needed to learn how to brush their hair, or learn how to control the muscles to brush their hair, you can work with them. But how is that an aspect of bringing the different disciplines together?
22: We have two different professionals at SECO, the conductive education teachers. The conductive education teachers have the background, the professional background to teach all those skills, the physical skills, the fine motor skills. So everything that someone would need to grasp the brush, take that brush to the head and make that movement, the conductive education teacher will teach that individual for that one. And our special education teachers will take that individual and provide all the necessary skills, academic skills like math, science, and others. So we have a very creative team that were trained specifically to work with individuals with physical disabilities.
21: Would it be going too far for me to say that you are able to accomplish things that others may have thought impossible?
22: I hope so. But what I can tell you so many times, when we meet the families first, we always hear the limitations, what they were told their child or their family member is never going to be able to do. We ignore all of this because we focus on potentials and not the limitations. We always see where we are, where we start. And we are just keep going and going. Basically, we just like we build a house. We reach something, then let's go to the next level. Our students, participants, achievements show that we can actually teach those kids that they were told that never going to be able to do. So many of our students came to the center without being able to communicate their needs or taking the first steps or feeding themselves. All these skills through our model and method were taught to them, and today they use those skills in their everyday life.
21: Let's bring Tiffany in here, because your two daughters have, I imagine, are still with SECO and working on different skills.
0: They are. Good morning, Beth. Yeah, happy to be here. Thank you for inviting me. Always excited to brag on my girls any chance I get. But yes, I do. Both of my girls are still at SECO. Yes.
21: So tell us their story.
0: So I have twins, identical twin little girls. They're both 8. And they were born up in New York City, actually, up in Manhattan. And we were up there for about 4 years before we came across the realization that it just wasn't quite as accessible as we needed it to be. Our subway station didn't have elevators. It was a challenge to get around town on the buses often, especially with two wheelchairs, two kids in wheelchairs. So we started looking for some other options and came across SECO here in Orlando and came down and toured and fell in love with it. And they were teaching some of the things that we were already working on up in New York that some of our physical therapists and occupational therapists were focusing on with the girls. So it was a pretty smooth transition. And we could definitely see a future with them continuing to learn some skills. So we were able to move down here and plug in with SECO, and it's been a real benefit for our family.
21: So tell us the girls' experience. What have they been working on? And, you know, you mentioned that they'd already had the therapies and transitioned in. What progress are they making, and are they enjoying it?
0: First of all, let me start with that. They are loving it. They adore going to school. They have made amazing friends there. The teachers and the conductors who are there who work with them are just somehow all have this ability to create this just loving environment that is so welcoming to all of the students, not just my girls, but including my girls. So they adore going to school. They look forward to going to school. I think they would rather be at school than home some days, but they are making great progress there. So both of my girls are in wheelchairs. They're non-ambulatory, but they're working on walking with walkers and with some assistance. And so they've been able to make some huge progress at SECO in that specific realm. We've transitioned based on the conductive teacher's recommendations. We've started using a couple different types of equipment, different types of walkers that has really been supportive for them. And I picked them up from school, in fact, just last week, and heard that Nora set a new world record. She did 2 laps around the school in her walker, which was a record for us. So that was exciting. So that has really come a long way since we've been at SECO, as well as the communication piece. We have started using what are called augmentative communication devices. It's picture an iPad that has some software on it that allows people who are nonverbal to pick different icons and pick different words and create sentences using the device to communicate. And so both of my girls use that, and Lily has become very proficient at that and very proficient in requesting what she wants and contributing to conversation. Just a side quick story with that. We were at school last week, and the teachers were kind of just doing some playtime, some discussion, and they were having this sort of imaginary time of, if your thumb made a sound, what sound would it make? And so some of the teachers were going around saying just silly sounds that they thought, and Lily kind of navigated on her device to the farm animal sounds, and she was insisting her thumb would make a chicken noise, which was super fun and had everybody laughing. And she loves to make people laugh, loves to be part of the conversation. So it's really provided a way that she can join into that and really participate with peers and at the school. So they've been really making some great progress there.
1: That is wonderful to hear. But I want to hear about your story too. As the parent, as the mom who wants the very best for your children, what has the experience been like for you in working with SECO?
0: That's a really great question, because it is a community, right? It's not just about the participants, but it's also about the families, the caregivers, the people who are supporting the participants there. And I have personally been able to find such a community at SECO with other families who understand some of our challenges. Certainly, you know, every child is different and has their own challenges and successes, but kind of understanding the base of where we're all coming from and some of the challenges that it takes for, you know, some of our families, some of the navigational challenges with accessibility, with wheelchairs, and just other baseline everyday things that occur. It's really nice to have someone who can just be a sounding board and just relate to you. We've developed some really close relationships with some of the other families at SECO, and that has been a silver lining. That was not something that I was necessarily expecting, and it's been a really nice added benefit to being part of the SECO family.
1: And the idea of moving from New York, the environmental structure is different. Again, you have elevators or whatever when you need. Or was it also just the fact that SECO was located here?
0: It was a combination of many things. So it was, you know, it started with the base, just the infrastructure needs, right? We're in a place that wasn't quite so accessible. We have 2 wheelchairs. We need to figure out what this future looks like. So that was certainly the base. My husband was born and raised in Tampa, actually, and has some family in Tampa. So we did have some connections to other parts of Florida. And when this kind of came up and came on our radar that it was in Orlando, it's like, well, that's not too far from some family that we have. So let's think about this a little bit. So it kind of ended up working for many fronts for us and just felt like such a perfect fit for our family.
1: I just thought an interesting sidebar to your story was the idea that it's important for the whole community to be accessible. And that probably feeds into what you were talking about with you know, the village, as it were.
0: 1,000%. I completely support that statement that, you know, if the whole family is able to not just survive, but thrive, right? Be in an environment where we're all growing, where we're all feel supportive, it makes for such a stronger family unit. And then the way that SECO is right now is it is a smaller school. And so you do get the opportunity to really meet the other families that were there and plug into things at school. And it all of a sudden just became this support. When we first moved here, we kind of we had plugged into a public school because my girls weren't quite old enough to attend SECO yet. And so we had a little bit of a gap. So we were at a public school. And I can remember after school, we would head over to SECO for afternoon therapies. And pulling into the parking lot, you see all the minivans that are all accessible with all the wheelchairs going in. And it's just this feeling of, oh, I'm home. Like, these people get me. it's such a welcoming thing to experience.
1: So, Dr. Weishoff, talk a little about that idea of how do you create a welcoming environment and, you know, those opportunities for the girls to make each other laugh and kind of how important is that to the therapies as well?
22: So I think as Tiffany mentioned, SECO is not just a school. It is I like to say we are a resource center. We have one limitations. I would say that we don't provide transportation. And this limitation is actually one of our strengths. Because every single morning and every afternoon, we meet the families. We welcome them at the door. And then when we send home our students, we have the option to talk to father, to talk to mother, to talk to grandma, to talk to grandpa, to everybody, and tell them what is happening in the school every single day. And I think that is one aspect of the environment. The second, we have a really, really strong parent group. I think when we start welcoming families in our center just for a tour or just to learn about SECO, the first thing is what they will see. One or two family members are in the school for so different reasons, but we are so open and we want the families to be part of their students' education, their students' or their children's development and progress. Because I think if we isolate the two, this is SECO and this is home, all the progress that we make or our students will make is not going to be as strong as when we work together towards those goals. The other things that we do, and probably this is not unique, but we make sure that we meet every single family at the beginning of the school year. We talk about the progress at the end of the school year, and we talk about the new goals at the beginning of the school year. This is very important because sometimes we don't know what's going on at the family's home. We don't know what is most important for the family. And I think in our case, in our situation, it is very important to create goals that are not only meaningful for the student or for the participant, but for the family too. If they want to go to enjoy a dinner at the restaurant with other siblings, there is a way to work towards that goal at SECO. And I think putting this together, that creates

0: to figure out what did today look like, what were you working on, and then we try to transition that at home, and it does make that more of a seamless transition. So instead of segmenting our goals, even for walking, for self-feeding, for using utensils and figuring out, you know, how the girls can feed themselves, we have found strategies at school that have seemed to work. We've found a specific type of spoon that kind of bends and provides a better angle that's a little bit easier. And so we're able to take some of the things that we learn at school and seamlessly transition them to home and work on them at home as well. So it's a constant goal for the girls that they're working on throughout their life, right? Throughout their day. And it's not segmented into, okay, I'm at this location, so I'm going to do it this way. And then I'm at this location and it's going to change. It's much more seamless for us as a family at home to approach it that way.
1: Yeah. Doctor, I'm going to bring you back in here because I want to take you on a walk through history. You mentioned the 25 years, you mentioned, or at least I read about an expansion into Longwood. I did an interview with you, not you personally, when you first started, you know, 25 mm-hmm. years ago, and it was small then. And people, as I recall, were coming from very far away because it was so unique to have the opportunity. Are you still sort of alone in the game of approaching things this way? And certainly you are dealing with far more people perhaps locally now.
2: Yes, this is a great question. And as a conductive education teacher, a conductor, I have to say that we are still unique. After 25 years, we are still unique. We are only one here in Florida that provides this type of programming. And over the 25 years, became the largest center in the United States that provides conductive education for individuals from early childhood age all the way to adult age. And I think it is great that we were able to expand and open our Longwood location just recently. And the reason is very similar that you experienced 25 years ago. We still have families who move from New York, from Trinidad, from other countries, from other states. We run our summer program where we have additional families coming from all over United States, from Canada, and from other countries. Because we are so unique, we do have a really long wait list for the school day program. We have wait lists for other programs, for the adult program, for example, or for the individual program. So we are still growing. And when we started with six students 25 years ago, or six families, currently, I think we provide services over 100, 150 families annually across the different programs. And I think our next step is to figure out how we can open more classrooms for the families who are on the wait list.
1: Well, that's amazing progress to have
2: Thank
1: built
2: you.
1: That. And it just begs the question about the education component. When did that start? And because I don't think it was there at the beginning, was it?
2: The special education, okay. It wasn't there yet. At that point, I think only the conductive teachers were employed at the center.
1: And so when did education become a piece of it?
2: I think very soon. SECO opened in 2001 for a summer camp. And right away after that, they established a year-round program. And in 2002, the exceptional educational teacher, the first one for SECO, was hired. There was two main reasons. The one is once you have a school day,

0: program, you should have licensed special education teachers at your center. The second is opened the gate to receive funding from the state under the school choice program that is still currently available here in the state of Florida.
1: We are almost out of time, and I feel we could talk about this forever, but I want to give both of you an opportunity for any final thoughts. Tiffany, again, the mom of Lily and Nora, who attend SECO, what are your final thoughts for us?
2: I would just say that we've been so grateful that we came across SECO, that we've been able to plug in and really become part of the SECO family. It's been such a resource for our entire family, for support for all of us, community for all of us, and as well as actually learning skills for the girls. They've made so much progress being at SECO. This is our, I think we're just finished our fourth year. So we're starting on our fifth year there. And they've really, really come a long way. And sometimes when you see the day-to-day of it, you kind of forget how far they've come. And when you see people you haven't seen in a while, we just saw some friends over the weekend that we hadn't seen in a year, they kind of remind you of, wow, your girls are really making a ton of progress. So that's such a blessing for our family. And we're so excited to be part of SECO and to just continue our journey there.
1: Thank you. Dr. Weisskopf, I'd like to hear your final thoughts and also a way for people to get more information.
0: Thank you so much. Well, I think as an executive director, my dream is just to continue the program that we have here, that we established here in Winter Park, and the ability to serve more families. It is hard to tell the families when they come through the door and tell them, well, we are here, but right now we cannot enroll your child because we are full of capacity. So I think the next few years for us is to figure out what we're going to do, how we're going to continue, and how we can grow SECO. Just because we have a wait list, we are still doing assessments. We're still welcoming families. So if anyone wants to learn more about SECO, we have a website, seco.org. And we have our social media on Facebook. You can find SECO, or on Instagram. It's called SECOgram. And those are the social media sites where we share our stories, where we share our students' accomplishments, or just a day at the school. So it is very entertaining to see them on the pictures and the videos.
1: So good to talk to both of you. Thank you so much. Dr. Christina Weisskopf is Executive Director of SECO. Tiffany Davies is the mother of two daughters who attend SECO. I'm Beth Perrell.
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4: I'm Beth Carroll. World Homeless Day was Saturday, October 10th, so we will explore how Pathlight Home is addressing a growing crisis in homelessness, and that is housing security for older adults. My guest is Carl Falconer, who is CEO and president of Pathlight Home. Welcome to you. You have been with us before to explain Pathlight Home, but just in case some people missed that, would you once again tell us what Pathlight Home is?
5: Yes, thank you for having me, Beth, first of all. And Pathlight Home is a nonprofit organization that's been around for 34 years now here in Orlando. And we provide supportive housing for individuals, whether that be affordable housing or what we call program housing or housing with subsidies. We also have a culinary arts training course, an employment resource center, a drop-in center, and we have outreach teams. So we have pretty much the gamut of just about anything to help people with homeless services.
4: Well, I appreciate that list because really, I think when we are sort of outside the field, we don't really realize all of the factors that impact whether or not you can get someone rehoused. Do you find that a lot?
5: Oh, absolutely. Yeah, and again, we're dealing with human beings, and that's the case. And what we've seen over time is that we've had to add more and more services to be able to accommodate every single person that is homeless that needs to get into housing. And there's various ways of getting there. Some people have to go through substance abuse treatment sometimes. Some people need mental health treatment. Some people need jobs. And all of those things we try to encompass at Pathlight Home.
4: I want to turn to a specific type, if you will, of human, and that is the person who's 55 and older, because I understand there's this really significant and sharp uptick in the number of homeless among the 55 and older group.
5: Absolutely. The affordable housing crisis that's going on across the country really is hitting our seniors and our people with disabilities significantly more, I think, than the other populations. And the reason is really simple, that most of them are on some kind of fixed income. And so if they're living in an apartment, you know, and they're paying, let's say, you know, $1,000 a month for rent or whatever, and they can afford that, but then all of a sudden the rents start going up and it's $1,500, it's $1,600, which I heard the other day is the average median price for the apartment here in Central Florida is $1,600 a month. They can't afford that. And so they're starting to fall into homelessness because of that fixed income and because they don't have the ability to be able to raise their income like other populations that are homeless do.
4: Let me ask you about the question that a lot of people would throw out there, largely because they're younger and have it, and they think that like as they get older, there's going to be this really incredible safety net.
5: Right.
4: Yeah. That you've built up this network and the savings and everything. So tell us a little bit more about it, because I think the first thing is kind of what you said, that you did plan and have the safety net, and then suddenly the conditions of the plan changed. And now
5: that's exactly right. Yeah, I think you're exactly right. And that's what we're seeing is that people did plan and people, you know, put aside savings. They have their Social Security, they have disability benefit. They have all their benefits, their retirement benefits. The problem is those benefits over the years have not caught up or kept pace with affordability of anything from gas to food to housing to anything else. So their planning was right on target. And most of these people have some kind of income. And again, we're talking about that over 50 or over 55 population. They have some income. The problem is it has not kept up with what the affordability is in our area and in most areas across the country, quite frankly. So the problem is they can't make that adjustment, you know, after they've already planned it out and gotten to the later years in their life. Yeah.
4: And I'm also curious about, you know, I said there was a sharp uptick. I don't know if you have any numbers on that, but I'm curious.
5: We do. So according to our last point in time count with the Homeless Services Network that we do here, which is an annual count that we do here regularly, there was a 6% increase in the unsheltered population of individuals that were 55 years or older. And that's what we're seeing, is we're seeing a lot of older individuals out on the streets or unsheltered and trying to figure out how to make it through the system because they've been evicted or because, you know, whatever happened. And again, the shelters are full. So it would be great if all of them could at least go to a shelter to get some temporary shelter first and then be able to, you know, make their way towards some type of housing eventually. But the shelters are full. That's just the reality of our situation, is that there are not beds available for everybody who needs them in our system.
4: So I was speaking recently to the executive director at the Homeless Services Network that you were speaking about, and she too was bringing up the issue of the older adults. And I asked her something that I want to ask you.
5: Okay.
4: How much are health problems a consideration in trying to get these individuals rehoused?
5: Yes. They oftentimes become a bigger issue. Again, a couple of different perspectives. When they're out on the streets, it's really, really hard for them to get medications. It's hard for them to keep medications. It's hard for them to get any kind of medical treatment. That, of course, exacerbates any medical conditions that they may have had, which may or may not have been as severe. But once they're out on the streets, they've been out there for any amount of time, it starts getting more and more severe. Now, once we get them into housing or into some kind of shelter or some stable environment, usually we can get them connected to those medical services and to the healthcare that they need. But we've got to get them inside first, and then we've got to get them fully established with the medical providers that we have in our system. So it's really kind of that twofold thing, but still comes down to expenses. They're still going to have to be able to afford their medication. They're still going to have to be able to, in some cases, afford copays. And all of those things play into this. And again, it goes back to that affordability. And unfortunately, housing is one of the biggest rising costs that we have in our system.
4: Now, the other thing she was talking to me about is the issue of persons who are homeless kind of going into hiding. And so I'm wondering how much that's the reality as well for these older persons.
5: Oh, absolutely. We've seen that over the last couple of years, in particular with some of the new laws that have come out, some of the anti-camping laws and ordinances that have gone on across our state, but across the entire country, honestly. I was listening to an outreach worker last night who was talking about seeing more encampment sweeps, what they call them, where they, you know, come in and tell people that they basically have to move. It doesn't really solve the problem. The issue is we've got to get those people off of the streets and into housing.
4: Now, the other thing I'd like you to speak about is the issue of being homeless, particularly if you're older. Some of these factors, we mentioned the health, certainly impact you perhaps more.
5: Oh, absolutely.
4: Because maybe you have more chronic conditions, and that's, but also just the things like not being able to sleep well, not being able to stay hydrated. Yep. For an older person, that could really make you loopy.
5: Oh, absolutely. It can definitely make you less able to perform or function at your highest level. I think that's the biggest thing. What we hear mostly, though, honestly, from our elderly population is fear, is the trauma that they're going through because they've never experienced this. A lot of them, it's their first time experiencing homelessness. They've never been in the system, and they don't understand how the system works. Our system is not always the easiest system to navigate. And so what we're trying to do is make sure that we get our outreach workers out there, get our case managers involved, and really try and help people kind of guide them through that system. But you're right. Sleep is a big issue. Fear is a big issue. Even just trying to figure out where you're going to get your next meal. Basically, what we're talking about is people go into survival mode. And when you're in survival mode, unfortunately, you're only thinking about the next few minutes or the next few hours. And you're not even able to plan for what's going on, you know, a week from now or, you know, 10 days from now. When we talk to people out on the streets, our outreach workers talk to people out on the streets, they're only worried about tonight. They're only worried about, where am I going to eat tonight? Where am I going to sleep tonight? How am I going to be safe tonight? And unfortunately, that does not help them get into housing because they're not thinking about filling out an application or going somewhere else to get some of these other longer term services. It's really about that short term.
4: I am interested in how your outreach workers connect with these folks and get them to your place to, I think it's called the Three Bridges Program.
5: It is, absolutely, yes. Yeah, we have a specific program called Three Bridges. The three bridges stand for getting people into shelter, then getting them into housing, and then getting them to be successful and independent. Those are the three bridges that we're trying to get people over on their journey back to self-sufficiency, basically. And so we have a Three Bridges program. It's a collaboration with Orange County. We have outreach workers that go out on the streets and they find individuals who are over 50 and try and help them get off of the streets into that first level of housing. We've set aside some units that we call bridge housing, which is basically emergency shelter, but it's non-congregate. And that's the other thing too, is a lot of the elderly individuals don't want to go into the large shelters because they're sometimes victimized there by, you know, people who take advantage of them or whatever the case is. They also have some mobility issues. That's another thing that's a big issue with the elderly population. So we've set aside some of our units to be able to take people in on a temporary basis, get them a case manager to work with, and then they help them get everything that they need to transition onto more permanent housing. So that's, yeah, that's kind of our Three Bridges program. In terms of how they approach people and things like that, we have our outreach teams going out regularly. And they obviously have training in trauma-informed care. They have training in motivational interviewing and lots of other training. So they're professionals going out on the streets, finding individuals and talking to them about, first, what are your needs now? And secondly, can we get you into this non-congregate shelter setting where you have your own room, your own space, where you can take a breath and start to work on those longer term issues with a case manager helping you navigate all along the way?
4: I imagine that for many of them, having that room with a night without the fear, you probably feel like a new person the very next morning.
5: It is absolutely a game changer. There's no doubt about it. You talked about food, you talked about hydration, all of those things. Just having a day or 2 days to be able to just kind of, like you said, let yourself take a breath, let yourself be safe, let yourself get some food in you, get some drink in you, get hydrated. It changes the person completely. It absolutely does.
4: This is just my opinion, but it seems like at a certain generational level, there's such a ingrained need to not ask for help. You know, like you were taught, don't ask for help, that I imagine, my guess is that many of these people are really struggling to want to receive help.
5: I wouldn't say that with the people that we're seeing. And here's the reason why. I think they struggled to receive help before they got to where they were. So once they're out on the streets, they realize I'm at the bottom here. I don't have any other choice. I need to get out of here. The problem was, they probably didn't, or again, generationally, maybe they didn't reach out to a friend or a family member or their church or somebody help them with an eviction that they were going through. That's, you know, one of the things that we really encourage people to do is to hold on to their housing as long as they possibly can. Use every resource that you have available to you to do that. And you're right. I think generationally, some people are just afraid to ask for help. And then it becomes too late and they're out on the streets. Now, when we run into them, generally, they're not afraid to ask for help. They might be leery of what kind of help we can offer to them because there are, you know, some they've been through some other programs that didn't work for them. Like I said, the congregate shelter setting. Sometimes it works for people, you know, that are elderly and sometimes it does not. But they may have tried to go through that and they may think we're trying to offer them that again. That's where they're a little resistant. But most of the time, they're not resistant to help once they're out on the streets because they realize I'm at the bottom here. I've missed my opportunity, my window to get the help that I could have gotten when I was still in housing.
4: sidebar question then for people listening who, in fact, may be right now wondering how they're going to pay rent next month. Is there somewhere that they can get advice on how to
5: keep
4: housed?
5: Absolutely, yes. The two places that I would recommend, people always call if they're facing an eviction or they're, you know, worried about rent, is 211 is always a good resource. They can usually guide them to some of the resources that have assistance available. The other one is the Homeless Services Network, which we talked about, because they're plugged into all of the providers in our entire homeless service system. So if you can get a hold of them, you can get a message to them, they will often guide you to where you need to go in terms of trying to get that rental assistance, or, you know, sometimes it's just a utility bill, honestly, that they need paid. And there are places that you can do that. Orange County, I think, has a program as well. I'm pretty sure that I've heard that as well. So I would try those three if you're struggling now. Yeah.
4: Great. Thanks for that. Because again, better to stay in your housing
5: and absolutely.
4: Work out a game plan and get somebody in who's a little expert on that.
5: Absolutely. We stress that. It's in our minds, it's 100 times easier to keep you in housing than it is to get you back into housing after you've lost it. It really is. Yeah.
4: Yeah. Okay. Well, back to the Three Bridges program. Mm-hmm. When you have that individual and you're trying to guide them through, what is that like? How do you work with them step by step?
5: Yeah. So again, our outreach teams go out on the streets and they find the individual. Again, their first concern is, you know, what are your immediate needs? Do you have any immediate medical needs that we need to try to address or help you address? Are there any food needs, water needs, any of those types of things? Then, assuming we have a bridge unit available for them, we talk to them about the possibility of being able to move into a bridge unit. Now, there's also what we call diversion, where we talk to them about, hey, you know, what are some of the resources that you might not have thought about that we could get you reconnected to, like family or friends or, you know, your church or whatever. Sometimes those threads of connection are still there, even though they think they've burned them or they think they've, you know, they've messed up that connection. Sometimes there's a little thread of the connection still there. And oftentimes we'll help mediate that. We'll call back to the church or we'll call back to the family and say, hey, you know, if we could work out something where they could pay a little bit of rent, do you think that they could live with you for at least temporarily until we can get them into a better situation? So that's usually how it starts. Then after we get them into the bridge housing, we assign them a case manager who specifically works with them. And then they kind of guide them on that journey. So they've got to have identification. They've got to have, you know, application fees, which we can handle. We can help with that. Sometimes it's security deposits, all those different things for the longer term issues. We also, like I said, have employment services here. So if they are able to work, even part-time, we often encourage them to try and do that or get involved, you know, as much as they can. Or sometimes to reestablish their benefits, because sometimes they've lost their benefits being out on the streets. They haven't had an address for a long time and they don't know where those benefits are going anymore. And so we've got to get them reconnected to those. So we get that connected. We get them set up to a situation where we can actually move them into permanent housing. Then we transition them to that permanent housing, and then we follow them there for a little while. I think right now it's about 6 months. We follow them there where we're actually working with them to make sure that they maintain that stability. And if anytime they, you know, fall down or, you know, can't make a rent payment or something like that, we're there to try and help them make sure that they stay stable in that.
4: I kind of wonder, back to where we started, if indeed the catalyst for this increase in the number of homeless older adults is due to the affordable housing dearth.
5: Yep.
4: Well, how are you finding them housing, and will those houses become too expensive?
5: Well, it's a great question, Beth. And the simple answer is we have housing. It's a beautiful thing here at Pathlight Home. We have, like I said, 560 units of housing. And so oftentimes we are able to move them into our housing, which is affordable for them. We have what we call, and we use our air quotes, market units, because they're way below the market rate. And we'll move them into those units. And they'll be able to stay there and afford that for as long as they want to stay. They can still sign a year lease with us, and they'll be able to renew as long as they want to do that. Now, if we happen to not have those units available, then we're looking out in the community. We're working with places like there's a place called Housing Connector, which is another organization that helps try and find those affordable units for individuals. And we'll work with those different partners and work out of the community and kind of look for those little slices of places where there might be some affordable housing.
4: So, can you share with us a story, maybe a success
5: Yeah,
4: story of this program?
5: absolutely. So we moved in I say young lady. She's obviously not a young lady, but a seasoned lady, Rose. She was living out of her car, and she drove around, mainly out of fear, trying not to stay in one place too long because she didn't want to be pulled over by the police officers. She didn't want to be hassled, all that stuff. Her car actually got broken into, and she had her phone stolen twice, which can be a huge lifeline for people out on the streets, is having a phone, having connection, different things like that. So when we found her, she was obviously living in a car. She said her quote was, "I knew when they found me that they were going to help me." And I think that was one of the keys, is our outreach team really approached her and made her feel comfortable that we were going to help her do something. So we got her into Bridge Housing. We got her connected with our case manager, and then we were able to transition her to one of our units at our different facilities here. And she's been there ever since and been living, a wonderful, wonderful life at this point.
4: How much of those things like employment or health issues or anything like that did she have to manage?
5: She didn't have to manage a lot of that. She had some benefits available to her, but the problem was is it wasn't enough to be able to afford anything where she was at. So again, she was just surviving. She had her car, which was good. It gave her a place to at least stay at night and get out of the elements a little bit. But again, she had to drive around because she couldn't stay parked in one place for very long. But once we got her into the housing, we got her into that bridge housing in particular, then she was able to take a breath. She was able to take a step back. We were able to keep her there for a little while until she built up some of her benefits checks. And then she was able to go ahead and move on to more permanent housing. So it was literally, in some ways, just a matter of time for her to be able to do that. But we gave her that opportunity to be able to get off of the streets, to catch her breath, and really not have to worry about those other ancillary things. Because she was paying for food, she was paying for gas, she was paying, and that was taking up her entire check basically for the month. So we helped her with that. We provided the food, we provided gas for her vehicle, we got her connected to all of the resources she needed so she didn't have to pay for those things anymore, and basically help her transition on to the permanent housing. So I think the real key there, though, and you kind of touched on it, is people get stuck. Is that's the problem. Is even when they have income, even when they have the ability to be able to move on to something better, they just get stuck because there's so many other things that go into surviving when you're out on the streets. And it takes up resources. It takes up all the resources that you have just to try to get you from day to day to day. And unfortunately, you'll never be able to make that jump without some other assistance.
4: Yeah. So for people listening to you right now, what are the key takeaways for them in terms of awareness of this condition and also in terms of what they can do?
5: Yeah, absolutely. So in terms of awareness, again, we just want people to be aware that anybody who's homeless out on the street, and it doesn't matter if they're elderly or it doesn't matter if they're not, the reality is anybody out on our street really is it's a blight on our community, because we need to do better than that. We need to advocate for better, more housing, more affordable housing, and affordable housing for everybody in our entire system. In terms of what people can do, again, advocate and get educated. Come volunteer at one of our service providers, whether it's Pathlight Home or whether it's another service provider. Go volunteer, and be involved that way. In-kind donations are really big because, again, when we're trying to help people with those survival issues, we need socks, we need underwear, we need hygiene items, we need all those things to help them actually survive while they're still unsheltered until they can get into a better situation. So in-kind donations are great. Obviously, money is always great if people, you know, have the means and ability to be able to donate. And then the final thing that we always tell people is come take a tour. Even if you don't want to volunteer to at least start, go take a tour of the facilities, because I think the biggest thing is people not understanding who these individuals are that are out on the streets. They are our neighbors. They are us. And they're not some other population of people. They're not there through some circumstance where all of a sudden they've just made all the wrong decisions in life. Look, everybody's made wrong decisions in life, and most of us will never end up homeless. The reality is that they're there because of a system that has failed them, whether it's the affordability crisis, housing, or any other thing that's happened within their situation. They're there because of that, and we're trying to help them get back to their own self-sufficiency.
4: Carl, thank you so much. We appreciate you joining us today. Do you want to give out a web address or some other contact?
5: Yeah, absolutely. You can go to our website. It's www.pathlighthome.org. We have all of our resources there. In fact, you can reach out to us if you don't know where else to reach out. You can certainly reach out to us. Our market units actually are available to anybody who becomes homeless. So you can reach out to us and you can fill out an application with us to try and get into any of our units here. But yeah, absolutely.
4: Carl Falconer is CEO and president of Pathlight Home. I'm Beth Perrell. Today, we'll discuss the role that birth centers can play in successful maternal health outcomes with Leslie Welch, co-founder of Birth Center Equity and Birth Detroit. Thanks so much for being here today. And would you just start us by painting a picture of the condition when we talk about maternal health and when we talk about racial disparities?
6: So sadly, in the United States, our maternal health care outcomes and options are less than ideal. So what we see is our maternal mortality and morbidity rates are higher than our peer countries, and the impact is greater on our more vulnerable populations, like communities of color. So like our Black communities, we see our rates 2 to 3 or 4 times higher than in other communities. And what is important, I would say, to know is that we deserve more than just to not die when it comes to pregnancy and childbirth. Not only do we deserve to live, but we deserve to birth in safety, in dignity, in love, and in power. And in the United States, we have an abundance of healthcare resources. We are just not spending them in all the right places when it comes to maternal healthcare. And we want to change that.
4: So the birthing center, what is it? How does it compare to the hospital? And kind of a related question, is the care just in the moment of birth, or is there lead up and follow up?
6: Lots of lead up and follow up. So birth centers are freestanding, home-like places where your prenatal care, your birth care, your postpartum care is provided by midwives. And midwives are specially trained healthcare providers that focus on our reproductive life cycle and lifespan and focus on normal, what we say, physiological birth, which the majority of our births are, despite how we do it today. Right. And so to paint a picture, in our peer countries where their birth outcomes are better, upwards of 70% of their births take place in the hands of midwives. Here in the United States, we do it backwards. Less than 15% of us in the U.S. have access to midwives. And so what we advocate for at Birth Center Equity is greater access to midwifery care. And we do that through birth centers because birth centers are built specifically to honor and center that midwifery model of care. And so what that looks like is that birth is not a medical emergency. Is that you enter birth care as a mama or birthing person, that your family is welcome in your prenatal care appointments, that you have all the time you need to talk about your physical health, your mental health, your emotional health, your nutrition, all of those things, that when it is time to have your baby, you don't rush to a hospital. Instead, you know what to expect from your body and your healthcare provider. You come to the birth center when it's time. You give birth in a position that's right for you with comfort measures that are available to you, maybe even a water birth if you choose. And then in postpartum, you go home shortly after your birth and your midwife comes to visit you in your home. Comes to see how you're doing. How is breastfeeding going? How is your baby doing? How is your family supporting you? It's a totally different model of how we can be experiencing birth in this country. And that model makes our health better, makes our experience better, and it is actually cost effective. It doesn't cost us more at
4: all. So I want to dig into this a little bit. Number one, these women are still seeing their doctors?
6: No. So what the midwife is a healthcare provider that specializes in birth such that if you have a low risk normal birth, you only need your midwife. Right? And that is actually 60% or more of our births in this country are low risk and could be safely managed by midwifery care. And so ideally what we would have is an integrated health system where it is centered on families, it is led with midwives, but with physician collaboration. Because what happens is if you enter midwifery care and if there's any indication that you are at risk or not right for midwifery care, then you would be referred to a physician and an obstetrician. I think what is the challenge today is that we don't even give families the choice or the option of midwifery care. And so what we want to lift up and make visible in Birth Center Week is midwifery and birth centers as an option for families.
4: I want to dig into the idea of the high maternal mortality rate. Mm-hmm. Are the midwives better placed then, in your view, to identify when there are issues? So you see what I'm saying? Like, how do you bring that down?
6: How do you bring that down? So I think that we bring that down by providing care that is not only that we bring that down by providing care that is medically safe and also that is focused and individualized and that honors the inherent dignity and value of all people. Because what we see in that maternal mortality rate, maternal mortality and morbidity, is that we have a system in which families, people are not necessarily having the right care in the right time with the right provider. And many people, especially Black women, are not necessarily being heard and respected in that care. And so you see opportunities where if a person had been heard and respected, their life would have been saved. You see instances where if care would have been followed up on in the home, as it is naturally in the midwifery model of care, a life would have been saved. And so I think that it gives us an opportunity to say, we have this problem here in this country. And what this problem can show us is a whole new way to ideally do birth. And so what I call it is, we want to move away from a medicalized birth culture to a beloved birth culture. And that is a culture in which we are actually very centered on families, listening to families, what they need, who they want to have their babies with and where and how and when. that it is led by midwives who will specially focus on individualized, engaged, safe, normal pregnancy and birth care, that is collaborative with physicians where medically indicated, where birth is back in the hands of our communities, and so families are not isolated in birth, and where we are really, really honoring the dignity and value of all people, such that we listen to moms when they say, hey, something's not quite right. We don't send them home. Hey, I'm not feeling really good today, or I'm having a really bad headache and I don't know why. We don't tell them to lay down and see if it goes away. We instead respond.
4: And I want to share a quick story with you, which is that a friend of mine did go to a birthing center. This was probably about 25 years ago, and I was there the whole time. The treatment, everything else was wonderful. The atmosphere was as if it was a home. It was set up to look like it was a home, but and things were going very well. But at a certain point, it was clear that there was a problem. And right away, the midwives didn't say, oh, well, we can handle this. They said, this is the time that we move on. So I imagine that's what you were referring to when you said in collaboration.
6: Absolutely.
4: Yeah,
6: absolutely. And all birth centers, most all birth centers will have a safety plan in place, right? And most transfers actually occur before the actual birth. They occur in the process of prenatal care if and when a challenge or problem is identified that is out of the scope of care of a midwife. Families are typically and most often referred then. But in the case of during birth, an emergent situation, there is always a protocol and a plan to ensure family safety in collaboration with the local hospital or physician.
4: So tell me about the availability of birthing centers. We're in Florida. I don't know how much you can speak to that specifically, but what is the availability of birthing centers and the acceptance and, frankly, insurance, et cetera? How can people pay for them?
6: Mm-hmm. So there are, you can find your local birth centers in any state through two mechanisms. So one is American Association of Birth Centers has a birth center finder. You can click on your state. Also, at Birth Center Equity, we have birth center finders where you can find birth centers led by folks of color. And I do know that in terms of a part of our network in Birth Center Equity, you have the Birthplace there in Florida, in Winter Garden, Florida. Also, Southern Birth Justice Network is a developing birth center. They are actively building and financing a freestanding birth center for Miami. And we need more birth centers across this country. There are about 400 or more than 400 birth centers across the country. But the truth is that it would be ideal if every community had access to a birth center, so that every community would have access to midwifery care and have access to that care early, because midwives provide primary reproductive health care as well. So care in puberty, care in menopause, well person care. And our birth centers as well can serve as a site of family engagement and places for communities to gather.
4: I did want to ask you a couple more things if you have time. Number one, the follow-up. Of course, a lot of issues with maternal care come after the birth. You said that the midwives will visit and check on?
6: Yes. So in place at most birth centers, your postpartum home visit is part of your care. My local birth center is Birth Detroit, and our midwives see families in home after birth. To check on them and how they're healing, to check on them and their breastfeeding, on their rest, on their nutrition, on their level of family support. And they receive more than one postpartum home visit after birth. And for a lot of us who've had, I had both my babies in the hospital. I had them with midwives, but home visits were not part of that hospital birth plan, right? So I packed up my baby, who was born in the dead of winter, at 6 weeks to go to a 6 week postpartum appointment. Why? Why is that the only touch point? And why do we pack up and go? Right? We can have a different experience of birth in this country, and we want folks to know what's possible. And also, not only what is possible, but what research demands, because we know it'll keep us safer, right? It won't just be nice. It will keep our families safer.
4: And then one more related question, just curious about being a midwife. Are there enough people in training for young people listening now, thinking about careers? What would you say about that?
6: So I would say we need more midwives. And Beth, I will also say I am not a midwife. I am what you call a midwife enthusiast, right? Mm-hmm. I bring my public health and business tools to the toolbox to increase access to midwifery care because I believe in midwifery care. And so one of the things that we are actively working on with our initiative called Beloved Birth 50 by 50 is to increase awareness of midwifery care such that by 2050, 50% of babies in the U.S. be born in the hands of midwives. And that requires us to change across workforce, across finance, across policy, across culture and narrative, and health systems integration. And so we need more young people to want to become midwives. We need greater access to midwifery education programs. We need our government and healthcare finance to support midwifery education programs the way that we support physician education programs. And we need more facilities in which to train. So we need more birth centers.
4: Thank you so much for joining me today. Leslie, before we go, anything else you wanted to talk about?
6: I would love for folks to know that they can learn more about National Birth Center Week by going to birthcenterweek.org.
4: Thank you so much. Leslie Welch is co-founder of Birth Center Equity and Birth Detroit. I'm Beth Perrell. My guest is Daisy Franklin from Heart of Florida United Way's Uplift Ed program. And the reason we are talking today is that annual reason that parents everywhere start to get a little nervous. And that is because it's time to fill out those FAFSA forms that really indicate how affordable it's going to be for the student to go to school, right, to go to college. So welcome to you. Start us out with that quick explanation of what FAFSA is, especially for those parents who this is your first time.
7: Yeah, thank you so much for having me again, Beth. FAFSA is the free application for federal student aid. And I like to say it's the key to opening up many doors of potential assistance financially. That would be the Pell Grant, which is actually free money you don't have to return. And that is about $7,395 you can get annually of money you do not have to return. And then you can also, in the FAFSA, you fill it out. And one of the items is you actually put codes in for schools you're interested in, those colleges and universities and even technical programs. And then they receive it and they create your financial aid package. So this is where you'll find out if maybe there were internal college scholarships that you were eligible for, need-based or not. Also loans, unsubsidized, subsidized loans, which ones were you eligible for? And if so, then there's other paperwork you fill out for those. And then work study, you know, there's federal dollars that help support students so that they can work at the university or college that they're at and receive payment from.

0: their federal student aid ID, and then parents are considered contributors. That's the terminology you'll see on a FAFSA. This is your parent or legal guardian. And then this year, you can actually share a phone number, one phone number, up to five accounts. This was an issue in the past, but it makes it easier this year. And parents, if you have filled out your, or filed, I should say, your taxes electronically, the systems now talk. IRS now talks with FAFSA. And so if you give the system permission, it will pull over all your tax information, making it easier for you. That was one of those stressors for parents before. Oh my gosh, I have to show my child my tax information, this, that, and the other. It pulls all the information over that is necessary for the phone form and that alone. So nobody else has to look at those details. And it helps to calm some parents down too of just not having to find the paperwork. Where did I save it? All of those things. And then there's also some new text that's involved, help text throughout the form this year, where it will tell you something to the effect of if you have $1,000 or less in your bank accounts, you could put zero in those asset form areas, which some people were confused in the past. And but that's really helpful because some people have. They don't have more than, a few $100 in there. And now you could just put zero in there and help, and that'll be helpful. And parents, there used to be 100 plus questions. There's about 35 now.
1: Yeah,
0: It
1: I
0: can
1: see
0: take you
1: from
0: about
1: your
0: 15 minutes.
1: information, yeah, down from like an hour plus. And
0: Yeah.
1: part of that hour plus is going hunting too for the paperwork itself that you said is going to be so easy now.
0: Correct.
1: But yeah, so I know over the last couple of years they've been modifying this and went through a couple of years where maybe it was kind of wonky with the systems, but everything's up and running properly now.
0: Everything is running up and running properly. Very cool thing is that they are actually the Department of Education, they're making changes to FAFSA as they see a glitch. They used to actually wait annually to make any changes to the form. And that's why that first time where they did the simplification process, it was a little bit wonky, as you said, but now throughout, it's like a rolling process. As a glitch comes, they will adjust. And before they even release FAFSA and open it, they go through a beta test process. This is their third year doing that process, which is really helpful. Our partners down in Broward actually did it again this year and in August, and they helped to get all those glitches out before they went live.
1: And by the way, why is it October 1st? Why is this the time when one does this? And is it for people just entering as seniors into high school that we're doing this, or what?
0: So October 1st is the date that is selected. It usually just correlates with the federal fiscal year, which starts on October 1st. And just so you know, it actually opened a week early. It opened last week, which is fantastic. It's the earliest it's ever opened. So folks had a running head start for that. And so if you're a senior in high school, excuse me, this is your opportunity to fill out the form so that you could be eligible for aid for two purposes. So there's two cycles. When you go to FAFSA.gov or studentaid.gov, you can go to either site, it takes you to the same place. You're going to see two buttons. One says 26-27, the other one says 27-28. If you're currently a senior and you plan on going to college in the fall 2027, you want to complete the 2027-2028 FAFSA. Now, those students who want to get ahead and take summer classes, you want to do the 2026, 2027 FAFSA and the 2027, 28 FAFSA. Again, this can seem like, oh my God, I got to do two forms. But since this form is much more simplified, less questions, more automated in some senses, it'll be easier for you. It'll be about a half hour, 15 minutes per, if you have all of that information, especially if you filed electronically. If you are a current college student, don't think that you did it once and you're done. No. You have to do this every year that you're enrolled in college. And one great update that they're doing to the system actually this year, it's not live yet. However, it's going to be rolling out very shortly, is that there's going to be automated renewals. So, in the sense of pre-filled. All your information will roll over from the previous years, and then you just update what you need to update instead of having to do the form from scratch, which is fantastic. Don't worry, we'll update you when that goes live. And then the other great thing about this year's FAFSA is that you get

0: automatic, as soon as you complete it, you as the student, as well as the contributor, complete the FAFSA, you will receive what your anticipated Pell Grant award would be. And then all the information goes to those schools. So when you apply, they'll then do your financial aid packages.
1: A couple of things about what you've been saying. I'm trying to put myself in that place. I hate filling out these kind of things. I get really nervous and antsy about the term. Does that mean what I think it means? Am I putting the right information in? Okay, my screen just locked up. Where am I supposed to go now? It can be anxiety inducing. And so what kind of help is available through Uplift Ed to get people through those moments?
0: For sure. So, if you are at one of our 9 schools that we work with in Orange and Osceola counties, talk to your college and career specialist. Ask who the Uplift Ed coordinator is. We will work with you one-on-one to get those done. We're also going to be hosting FAFSA events, in-person events at schools where the student and the parents can come and complete the FAFSA. We'll provide that support for you, one-on-one assistance. And we also have a guide, step-by-step guide on how to complete that FAFSA. And then we do have a page. It's upliftedcf.org slash cash for college. And that page has more information on how to do the FSAID, step-by-step instructions, and then the updated step-by-step guide on how to complete the 27-28 FAFSA will be on there as well, where you can go ahead, download it, and then walk through it on your own. And we will be hosting a virtual FAFSA event later this month on October 27th. So stay tuned for more information about that, but it'll be from 6 o'clock until 7 o'clock p.m. We'll have a registration link open soon, so follow us on our social media.
1: Okay. Is that also on the website at Heart of Florida United Way?
0: It will be on the Uplift Ed website on our events page.
1: So another question I want to ask you is back to the now. It opened up a week early, October 1st, the day when it kind of all kicks off. Well, why are we talking now? Because people can go to this at any point, right? Even if they do suddenly decide, okay, I'm going to go in summer. Why do it now, though? Why early?
0: There's a couple of reasons. A, there's the federal deadline, but then each of your colleges have specific deadlines for FAFSA, because again, it depends on when they're going to look at financial aid packages and determining what assistance they could provide you. And then Pell Grant, which is again free money. I can't stress that enough to folks. There's only a certain amount of it. So if you get the FAFSA done sooner, you'll be allocated dollars if you're eligible sooner than others and before it runs dry, so to speak. If dollars are not used, they are federal dollars. So per state, they'll open up to others around the country.
1: All right. And then Daisy, I just wanted to ask you, you've given us the basics. It's easier this year. It's open this year. There's a reason for doing this now. What have I not asked you about, though, that's sort of a front of mind that this is something that people really need to know?
0: Okay, this is really exciting, actually. So let's say you are a senior in high school right now, and you're like, I don't think I can go to college. I don't have the time. I have to go work right away. Or let's just say you're listening to this, you're a parent, and you're like, oh, I need to make more money. What do I do? There's actually something called Workforce Pell right now. It launched July 1st. You complete the FAFSA, same FAFSA form we've been talking about. However, in the state of Florida, if you go to fldoe.org, you'll find information about Workforce Pell. What does this mean? You can actually go now, and over 100 programs are available in the state of Florida for a as little as 8 weeks or up to 15 weeks. So 2 to 4 months, you can complete a certificate in a training program such as firefighter, nursing assistant, and actually get that certificate and then start making more money right away. The awesome thing about this is each state approves the programs for this program depending on what careers are in demand within that state. So they're not going to approve a program that you're going to get a certificate and then you can't get hired. You should be able to get hired right away once you get the certificate. That is the point of the program, Workforce Pell.
1: Well, thanks again, for telling us about this today. Could you go ahead and let us know about your social media one more time?
0: Yes, our social media on Instagram, you could look up Uplift Ed, CF, Facebook, Uplift Ed Central Florida. And we're also on LinkedIn, Uplift Ed Central Florida.
1: And Daisy Franklin is from Heart of Florida United Way's Uplift Ed program. I'm Beth Carroll.
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It's Jay. Hope you're enjoying your weekend. You'll enjoy it even more when you know you're going out to SeaWorld's Hollow Scream. If you've never been out there, it is a blast. Not only Hollow Scream, but you got all those rides, shows, your chance to win four tickets. It's coming up next.

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30: 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Performance is so good, you'll give love a second chance. 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

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You get to find out the entire lineup coming up this Friday, 525 with Melissa. Some of your guesses, I will tell you, on Facebook and Instagram, I'll just say they're pretty darn good. $25 ticket starting at for multiple artists. 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

Tim McGraw and K92.3. Well, Tim and Faith just celebrated their 30th wedding anniversary. Guys, if you are in trouble with your lady this weekend, try saying this to her. Let her know that she is the center of gravity to your life and that she is your best friend. That is what Tim said about Faith celebrating 30 years. Dang, Tim, you should be writing for Hallmark. If you show

K92.3, Orlando's number one for new country. Well, it takes a whole bunch of the country music world to be able to celebrate somebody as great as Dolly Parton. They got a two-hour special going to air on ABC Wednesday, October 21st. Ella Langley, Carrie Underwood, Reba, Brad Paisley, Darius, Zach Brown. She's going to be there, too. Lainey Wilson.

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Chris Stapleton on K92.3. This might be one of the funniest interactions with Chris Stapleton. Luke Bryan said that he had an intimate moment with Chris Stapleton when they performed Drink a Beer together at his show. He said the interesting thing about Chris Stapleton that he didn't know is he stares at you while you're singing and he's watching your lips. It's very intimidating. And the whole time Luke said, I'm kind of falling in love with him.

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Well, they've both been on our stage at K92.3's Jingle Jam, and it's back. Just announced December 6th, we're going to be out at Apopka Amphitheater again, Under the Stars. Who's playing? Well, some hints for you. K92.3Orlando.com. It's also where you can get those $25 tickets. It's a weekend of winning, by the way. How about four tickets to SeaWorld's Hollow Scream? Your chance to win those is coming up next. Girl, say-

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Well, speaking of love you, it's K92.3. It's Jay. You might be up right now because you're going out on a date and you're thinking, on a date this early in the morning? Yeah, there's a new dating trend. More singles said they're swapping dinner and drinks for breakfast and coffee dates. Said breakfast dates just feel less stressful. They're more affordable. And at the end

K92.3's Jingle Jam. Who's coming to our stage December 6th, Popka Amphitheater? Well, you will find out this Friday, 5:25 with Melissa. But if you're good at guessing, fill in these blank spaces, you'll probably get to figure out who is coming to our show before everybody else. It's right there at K92.3Orlando.com. And that's also where you can get tickets starting at just $25.

K92.3 Orlando is number one for new country. Not a Luke Combs. He is a big old Carolina Panthers fan. The good news for me today is I don't have to stress at all. I'm a big Tampa Bay Buccaneers fan, and they already won this week. I know it was only their first win, but I don't have to stress today about are they going to win or not.

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unforgettable. K92.3 Orlando's number one for new country. And just looking in Melissa's box here in the studio and in her mailbox, she's got some tickets to K92.3's Jingle Jam. You're like, hold on, y'all just announced that. Yeah, you'll actually get to find out coming up this Friday, 5:25 with Melissa. Who's playing our show? You probably guess right now. K923Orlando.com. You can get some tickets starting at $25. And all next week with her 535 countdown quiz, you can win tickets to join us December 6th at Pop Amphitheater at K923's Jingle Jam.

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We want to send you out to SeaWorld for Hollow Scream. We've got some tickets for you. Yep, four of them. It's another weekend of winning at K92.3. So how do you win these tickets? Well, right after Jason Aldean, we're going to give you a keyword. You put that keyword on the K92.3 app, and you could win four tickets to head on out to SeaWorld's Hollow Scream. 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

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K92.3 Orlando's number one for new country. 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Ella Langley. People noticed on Instagram that she unfollowed Riley Green. I don't even know who follows and unfollows me, let alone Ella Langley.

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K92.3, Orlando's number one for new country. It's Jay. If you got your phone, open it up. December 6th. Make sure you got that evening free, because that is K92.3's Jingle Jam. Apopka Amphitheater, we're bringing it back. Going to put some of your favorite country artists on stage. Tickets starting at just $25. And you'll find out the full lineup coming up this Friday with Melissa at 5:25. But you can probably guess. We got some hints for you, some clues. K92.3Orlando.com.

92.3. 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

call you darling. K92.3, Orlando's number one for new country. So y'all know Stella Lefty, her song Boston, right? Well, Stella said that she wrote this song in less than 30 minutes. And here's the catch. She wrote this song about Vincent Mason, fellow country music artist. She had a crush on him. They weren't even dating yet, but now they are. And here they are on this song together, Stella and Vincent. It's called Something to Lose.

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Well, we just wrapped up All-Star Jam. Wasn't that long ago, and now here we are already announcing K92.3's Jingle Jam. You can kind of guess who's playing. We didn't release it yet. 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See how good you are at guessing, and you can get some $25 tickets there, too.

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1: 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K-82-3.

Somebody say so. Well, it's another weekend of winning at K92.3. It's Jay. We are sending you out to Hollow Scream out at SeaWorld. Four tickets. Yep, go on out there. Check out the four new scare zones. They got four new haunted houses. Your chance to win four tickets. SeaWorld's Hollow Scream is next. I've been

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Or were you there when Lauren Elena was there last year? 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

K92.3, Orlando's number one for new country. So y'all know Kenny Chesney coming with Eric Church down to Tampa, right? Raymond James Stadium, actually going to be kicking off the tour in Tampa on April 24th. Well, he takes his tour rehearsals so seriously, he will rent out Ray J for an entire week prior to. He said, look, there's a lot of moving parts and that go into it. And before I show it to you, I got to make sure it's perfect.

K92.3 Orlando's number one for new country. Well, if you're thinking about traveling for the holidays, when should you buy your plane tickets? Well, Google actually did all the work for you. If you're thinking about traveling for Thanksgiving, lowest price is 34 days beforehand, which is October 23rd. And if you want to fly for Christmas, prices are lowest 56 days before Christmas, which is October

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K-Nation, y'all are good. That's all I can say. It's K92.3. It's Jay. Good at what? Good at guessing who is coming to K92.3's Jingle Jam. 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

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How would you like to head out to SeaWorld's Hollow Scream? Check out the four new haunted houses. They got four new scare zones, and we got four tickets for you. Yep. Right after Riley Green, have that K92.3 app open up, ready to go. Obi, Chloe, and Slater going to give you a keyword. 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

K92.3 Orlando's number one for new country. Well, if you went and saw Morgan Wallen while he was out on tour, just know that a little bit from every ticket went to the Morgan Wallen Foundation, and he's been donating instruments to kids all over the country. 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No.

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92.3's 5th Annual Jingle Jam. We got some tickets starting at just $25. An entire evening worth of great country music under the stars at Apopka Amphitheater on December 6th starting at $25. Y'all, we are like throwing these prices way back. You want to try and guess who's playing? 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

Scott McCreary on K92.3. He was one of our artists last year on our stage, Pop Camp Theater at Jingle Jam. I will tell you this. I've been reading your comments throughout the morning of who your guesses are as to who's playing our show, Jingle Jam, our fifth annual, December 6th at a Pop Camp Theater. And your guesses are good. I'll just tell you that. Your guesses are really good. You will find out the full lineup, who's playing, coming up 5:25 this Friday with Melissa. I hate

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K 92.3 Orlando's number one for new country. It's Jay. How would you like to take three of your friends out to SeaWorld's Hollow Scream? It's a weekend of winning again at K 92.3. That's what you can win. Four tickets to SeaWorld's Hollow Scream, four new houses, four new scare zones. Your chance to win those tickets coming up in just a few minutes, right after 12.

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K923 Orlando's number one for new country slander on your Sunday. 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

923, Orlando's number one for new country. 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Until December 6th, when Jingle Jam takes over Apopka Amphitheater. Everything you need to know. 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

K923, Orlando's number one for new country. A guy that I asked to be my pickle pal at the K923 All-Star Jam this year, Zach John King. What did he say and what does it mean? On our Instagram, K923 Orlando. Let's get to drinking.

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K923, Orlando's number one for new country. Riley Green's played a jam before. One of the last jingle jams. Wouldn't have been the same without the incredible talents. Also, of Scotty McCurry, Lauren Alanna, Gavin Adcock, and more. Who's going to be there this year? Soon to be released. We know right now, Jingle Jam happened in December 6th. The Pop Amphitheater, K923, Orlando.

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December 6th, the Popka Amphitheater, home of the K923 Jingle Jam. 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Incredible talent's going to be hitting that stage. We get into brand new stuff from Tyler Hubbard, one half of Florida Georgia Line. There's Land.

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K923, Orlando's number one for new country. A lot of people dressing up as Stella Lefty this Halloween season. Just get yourself a wife beater and a wig that makes you look like you got 90s hair. 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So we're getting Lainey Wilson as phone, keys, wallet. A little bit for

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K923, your Landa's number one for new country. 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Coming to Jingle Jam this year. Who? You can see. 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

Orlando's number one for new country is K92.3, and a hello to you. Happy Sunday evening. My name's Adam Alexander. I've got controls of the panel for a few hours, till 10 o'clock. That means it's going to be great country music coming on. We've got keyword weekend of winning. SeaWorld Hollow Scream tickets on the line. Got a keyword coming up for you after this Riley Green song. It's K92.3.

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K92.3, Orlando's number one for new country. How you doing? It's Adam. So Ella Langley got to pick out a video for a song. Not this one. One I'm going to play in two songs. So she did the Barefoot Grandpa video. What was the song? I'll tell you in two songs.

Oh, yeah. K92.3, Orlando's number one for new country. Hope you're enjoying your Sunday. I certainly am enjoying playing music for you. That's for darn sure. So when this video came to be, Ella Langley said, here's what I want to do. I want to get my grandpa's piano. I want to go in the middle of the field. I want to play it barefoot.

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How you doing? It's Adam. Let's get you a keyword that could get you 4 tickets to SeaWorld's Hollow Scream. 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

Toby Keith, K92.3, Orlando's number one for new country. All right, so have you been thinking about what you're doing on Friday? Because you should be. We'd like to make your Friday even better. Two tickets to Dan and Shay. These guys I'm playing right now. They're playing Friday at the Mid-Florida Credit Union Amphitheater. You can win tickets starting tomorrow morning, 8 a.m. with Obi, Chloe, and Slater.

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0: 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Well, if you've been paying attention to our keyword weekend of winning and you know what last hour's word was, you might know what this hour's word is. But we'll tell you after this song, and it could get you not two, but four tickets to SeaWorld's Hollow Scream. Keyword's coming up after this one. It's Water at a Wedding, K92.3.
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10: 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Raised in Jacksonville by a single mother, Nixon has built her career on a fiery brand of grassroots activism, taking on battles for public education, housing affordability, and progressive economic reform. 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

0: K92.3, Orlando's number one for new country. Can't wait for that man to go on tour. Kicks it all off in April over in Tampa. How you doing? It's Adam.
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K92.3, Orlando's number one for new country. There's a big confusion about this one. Is it worth your wild, W-I-L-D, or worth your while, W-H-I-L-E? Well, he puts both of them on the screens behind him when he sings it live, so you decide.

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Well, that's Stella Lefty on K92.3, Orlando's number one for new country. How would you like to enjoy SeaWorld at night when the rides are a little scarier and a little darker? 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

92.3, Orlando's number one for new country. So Chris Young is out with his friend songwriter, Dallas Davidson, and Chris says, I got to go. And Davidson says, oh, I don't know, I didn't come here to leave. And he said, that's a hook. Meet me at my house at 9 a.m. And they wrote it at 9 a.m. the next day.

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Orlando's number one for new country is K92.3. How you doing? It's Adam. It is a keyword weekend of winning. We want to send you to SeaWorld. We want you to enjoy it with a lot of people, too, because it's four tickets to SeaWorld's Hollow Scream. We'll give you a keyword after this song. Could get you four tickets. K92.3. Good luck.

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So this is Zach John King, and he was working as a behavioral therapist for children with autism in Nashville, working hard and waiting tables, but he got fired, so he wrote this song.

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Well, Morgan Wallen got another gig, and good. Woo, he was really kind of slacking for a while, wasn't he? Yeah, he's going to be a radio station DJ, a co-host for Grand Theft Auto 6. Yes, him and Lana Del Rey together.

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K92.3, Orlando's number one for new country. So Ella Langley took some time off, focused on her faith, her family, and when she was asked when she got back to Nashville how she's doing, she says, "I guess I'm back to loving life again." And it was a hook. It's a song now.

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